Just a reminder that Finlandia does include a chorus. Don't hear that version so often. Helsinki Philharmonic Orchestra, Polytech Mel Choir, Leif Segerstam conducting Finlandia by Jean Sibelius. 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Now, every week at this time, we listen to three works from a single year, exploring history and listening to music along the way. I'm Terrence McKnight, and this is Date Night. Our date tonight is 1825. We'll start with Beethoven, towards the end of his career, writing these string quartets. This one is the cavatina from his string quartet number 13. Completely deaf, all sorts of physical ailments. Here he is writing music. Artemis Quartet playing Beethoven on Date Night.

It's date night on Classical New York 105.9 FM, sharing three works from a single year every Friday night, 8 o'clock. 1825 is our date tonight. That's Beethoven's Cavatina, fifth movement from his string quartet number 13, composed in 1825. Heard it played by the Artemis Quartet. They've recorded all of Beethoven's quartets. 1825, closer to New York, huge celebration, the Erie Canal celebration. There was pouring of a keg of Lake Erie water into the Atlantic and called it the Wedding of the Waters. Lots of fireworks, huge parade, trades, all happening around Lake Erie, New York City, 1825. We'll continue with music from that year by Franz Schubert. Paul Lewis playing the Andante from his piano sonata in A on date night.

It's Date Night on Classical New York 105.9 FM. Sharing three works from a single year. Every Friday night, 8 o'clock, 1825 is our date tonight. That's when Schubert wrote his A minor piano sonata. We just heard the Andante, played by Paul Lewis. 1825, Portugal formally recognized Brazil's independence in 1825. You know what else happened that year? Do you know? The first grand opera sung in English happened in the city. Rossini's Barber of Seville. That was 1825. Took place at Park Theater, November 1825. Let's continue with the music. Felix Mendelssohn's Octet written that year. About 30 minutes of music, so sit back and enjoy the Gringoltz Quartet playing this music on Date Night.

It's date night on Classical New York, sharing three works from a single year every Friday night, 8 o'clock, 1825, our date tonight. That's when Mendelssohn composed one of his masterpieces, 1825. His E-flat octet, we just heard it played by the Gringoltz Quartet and Metaphor. Right here on WQXR. Stick around, just a couple minutes away from Carnegie Hall Live Encore Broadcast. Concerto Cologne, featuring music by Bach, Handel, Vivaldi. All coming up right at 9 o'clock. Just stay where you are. I'm Terrence McKnight. Have a great weekend. I'm going to get out of here. I'll be back with you next week. Thanks for spending part of your evening with me, and I'll see you next time.

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7: In New York City, there are lots of ways to get to Carnegie Hall. A subway, a taxi, a walk down 57th Street. You've just found another way to get to America's most famous home for classical music. Welcome to Carnegie Hall Live, the broadcast series that gives you a front row seat to concerts by some of the greatest artists in the world. And you hear the performances exactly as they happen. You are part of the audience sharing the experience of music making at Carnegie Hall. I'm Jeff Spurgeon, backstage with John Schaefer.
8: And we are backstage at Zenkel Hall, which is Carnegie's mid-sized venue, a subterranean space that is the perfect size for the intimacy of Baroque music, brought to us by the Concerto Cologne, an ensemble that, as their name suggests, is based in the German city of Cologne. And while they have a pretty wide repertoire, actually, their bread and butter is the music of people like Bach, Handel, Telemann, and Vivaldi. You'll hear all of them, plus some lesser-known Baroque composers, Giuseppe Sammartini and the mysterious Mrs. Philharmonica. We'll tell you more about both of them in just a bit.
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8: Concerto Cologne was formed in Europe, in Germany, 41 years ago. They specialize in music from the 18th and 19th centuries, but they have a surprisingly broad repertoire that includes Turkish music and contemporary music and even Wagner operas. They have an extensive recording catalog. They perform in festivals throughout Europe and here in the States.
7: And one of the cellists in the ensemble is Hannah Freienstein. She talked with us earlier today and told us more about the growing legacy of Concerto Cologne.
9: I think the ensemble really shaped history in a form, because it has shaped the idea of people, what they think about early music and historical informed practice. And I think it still does. It's evolving. And so the mission is to keep tradition going, but every tradition is just as good as how many changes you place to the tradition, right? So to keep the core, but to have it modern still.
7: Now, in both halves of this concert, we're going to hear selections by Georg Philipp Telemann, chosen from a grouping of his works put together by a German musicologist in the 1950s. And through these series of musical movements, Telemann will take us on a trip around various parts of Europe, showing off the musical characteristics of a number of cultures and regions. It's an idea of travel that is the theme of tonight's concert.
9: Actually, the whole night is like a road trip through Europe. It's something that the aristocrats back then did. It was called Grand Tour. And they would go, especially from England, to all the parts of Europe, which we do now too. And we start off with Telemann. There's this Klingende Geographie. So it's about different countries. We hear French elegance. We hear England, very groovy. In the second part of the program, we even go to Turkey and we listen to what people in that time experienced the world like, so we can do a whole trip to Europe without the jet lag, of course.
8: That again, concerto cone cellist Hanna Freienstein. I love the idea of England being groovy back in the 1620s.
7: Yeah, I noticed that too.
8: 1720s, I guess. Concerto cone will start us off with some of the so-called Klingende Geographie, the musical geography that was put together in the 1950s out of bits and pieces of his other works. And we'll get to hear melodic and harmonic and rhythmic features from parts of Europe that include Spain, England, Scotland, and Ireland, France, and a couple of parts of Telemann's native Germany.
7: And then we have a work in the first half by a composer who is known to us only as Mrs. Philharmonica. Hanna Freienstein told us a little bit more about this enigma of a composer.
9: Mystery woman. Mystery woman is, we don't know who she was. I found her pieces in the British Library. It's two sets of trio sonatas. So we play it today as a concerto grosso. We know it must have been a woman. It must have been published around 1715. We can hear in the music she must have read Corelli. She was probably well educated. Yeah, this is one of the questions, like, who gets to be part of musical history and who doesn't? Why is she forgotten for 300 years? Now there's people playing her music, but she was forgotten for 300 years.
7: Music of Mrs. Philharmonica. Her name, of course, means lover of melody in Greek. We'll also have in this concert a violin concerto by Bach, featuring soloist Shunsuke Sato, with whom we'll speak at intermission about his demanding work with Concerto Köln.
8: Some of the members of Concerto Köln now out on stage. It is a conductorless ensemble, and they're going to perform some of this musical confection put together in 1959 out of pre-existing works by Telemann under the title Klingende Geographie, Musical Geography, from Carnegie Hall Live.

0: From Carnegie Hall Live, Concerto Cone with violinist Shunsuke Sato and recorder player Max Fulbers, and a suite of music by Georg Philipp Telemann.
1: Musical Geography, the name of that piece. Up next, a work by the anonymous composer we know only as Mrs. Philharmonica. The set of six sonatas, we'll hear the sonata number six, the last of them. This composer clearly influenced by the Italian music of the day, but probably from London herself.
0: And we don't know who she was. And in fact, it's even possibly suspected she might have been a man, pretending to be a woman in order to capitalize on the notoriety of the idea. But this was long before any music was published in Woman by a composer whose name we knew.
1: Well, and it's also possible, I mean, that it genuinely was a woman.
0: Certainly.
1: And she would have had to have been educated,
0: yep,
1: cultured,
0: yep,
1: and in no position to besmirch the family name with anything as uncouth as writing music.
0: Good heavens. What a shame. So yes, that would have necessitated her anonymity. Well, here's her music now.

0: A sonata by Mrs. Philharmonia, as this anonymous composer from the early 18th century in London was known. One of her six known sonatas. Now it's time for Bach from Concerto Cone.
1: Slightly less mysterious figure. Of course, there's always the great, great mystery of how did one man compose all of this wonderful music. The piece we'll hear is a violin concerto in D minor featuring violinist Shunsuke Sato. It's a reconstruction of a Bach concerto. He most likely wrote this for the violin, but that original version didn't survive. What we had instead was a harpsichord arrangement of the piece from 1738. And the most likely reason that it didn't survive?
0: It was just too hard. It's too hard. Let's play it on something else.

0: That is music by Bach, the Violin Concerto in D minor, played live on stage at Carnegie's Zankel Hall by Concerto Köln and the violinist Shunsuke Sato, who clearly knows his way around the fiddle, an instrument that, a concerto rather, that in his own day Bach thought was unplayable on the violin, and so he wrote out a version for harpsichord instead. That's the version that's come down to us, but we have recovered the violin original through that harpsichord version, and that is the work that we hear pretty commonly these days.
1: Yeah, but it's a workout for a violinist and a wonderful test of technique.
0: Mm-hmm.
1: This is an interesting ensemble because their techniques are very specific. They are trying to play this music in, as far as scholarship can allow us to understand, in the same way that it was played in the time when it was written by these composers. So we'll talk with Shunsuke Sato a little bit about that shortly.
0: Yeah, and probably worth mentioning when we talk about performance practice that most of the members of Concerto Köln play standing.
1: Yes, that's right. The cellists really make the good choice early in life, but they don't realize it until later that they've done a smart thing by using an instrument that you pretty much have to sit down in order to play, unless you want to hang it around your neck, which has been done a time or two. So yes, it does make the music more alive, and that was a brisk and not aggressive, but full-throated reading of that Bach concerto.
0: You're listening to Carnegie Hall Live. We are at Zankel Hall. This music really comes alive in a somewhat smaller place like this,
1: mm-hmm.
0: and we still have a second half to get to that will bring us some more music by Telemann as we continue the theme of kind of musical traveling. And speaking of traveling, Carnegie Hall Live is supported by Viking, dedicated to creating travel experiences for the thinking person, with programs designed for cultural enrichment on board and on shore. More at Viking.com.
1: Backstage at Carnegie's Zankel Hall, I'm Jeff Spurgeon. John Schaefer is here, and in the back you're hearing, I think, a few of the members of Concerto Köln reflecting on the first half of this program, and I'm happy to say that we're able to talk at intermission with one of them now, Shunsuke Sato. Welcome to the Carnegie Hall Live microphone. Congratulations on that performance of the Bach in the first half of this concert. You were born in Tokyo, but you came to the United States at age 4, and then you actually were here in New York for
2: That's right.
1: While.
2: I was going to Julia Pre-College on a weekly basis.
1: Huh.
2: Yeah, so always a little bit of nostalgia sets in when I go through the Lincoln Tunnel. I know that's not the emotion that one associates with that tunnel.
0: No,
2: specifically.
0: Not for native New Yorkers
2: No. You know, once every so often, you know, brings that up, I think. But
0: So we were just talking about the theme of travel that's woven through this program.
2: That's right.
0: And you've done a lot. I mean, Japan, mm-hmm. then the States, now you live in the Netherlands.
2: Yeah.
0: You work with this German-based mm-hmm. ensemble. Travel is pretty much what you do, isn't mm-hmm. it?
2: That's right, yeah. And also I lived in France and Germany for a number of years as well to study. So.
0: Yeah.
1: How did you find the world of period performance?
2: Mm-hmm.
1: How did you find this particular world? I don't know that anybody says, when I grow up, I want to play
2: mm-hmm.
1: period performance Baroque literature.
2: You know, it's interesting. I think actually that what you just said is happening more and more.
1: Oh.
2: In my time, you know, I'm only 41-ish, certainly it was not yet part of sort of the regular upbringing.
1: Mm-hmm.
2: And precisely because of that, actually, you know, because it was exotic, because it was a little bit far from me, and I always did kind of, I don't know, I wasn't, if I think about it now, I wasn't really sure, to be honest, what drew me specifically. I just knew that it sounded different, it sounded great, it sounded energetic, and I didn't think much of it. When I went to Europe when I was 19, the doors started opening up a lot because you could go to basically any violin shop, for example, and pick up a Baroque violin, see a gamba, try out Baroque bows, and go to concerts, obviously, and then take master classes. So it's a lot closer.
0: Jeff and I have been, during the first half, sort of fascinated by some of the instruments behind you
2: mm-hmm.
0: on stage. Michael Freimuth is mm-hmm. playing a lute with two necks.
2: Mm-hmm. Yes.
0: And Kinnan Church is playing what we thought was a double bass,
2: mm-hmm.
0: but it has frets.
2: Mm-hmm.
0: So it's either a member of the viol family or violone. So Can you enlighten us?
2: To start with the double bass, Kinnon's double bass, I think putting on frets was actually quite standard. And indeed, as you pointed out, it does kind of have a suspiciously close, at least appearance-wise.
1: It's a bass in disguise.
2: In disguise a little bit. And you know, also just from the terminology, you see, you know, violone, you know,
0: right.
2: Basso. And you basically get very little specifics beyond that. And also, from what I understand, is that if you have frets, you know, you basically have a clearer sound, in fact, you know, which in the lower end of the frequencies is very helpful.
0: And the lute?
2: And the lute, basically, it's an interesting, I think, you know, certainly not the most qualified person to talk about it, but they kept on adding strings, basically. They had the basic lute with one neck, and they thought, well, you know, why not add a few more strings, lower ones, you know, to get more lower pitches, but you needed more string length for this, and so they added the second neck, and so you can, it is truly a Frankenstein instrument that they, which kind of also tells you how creative they were. You know, they took an existing thing, they just patched on something else, and they created something new.
0: Almost 300 years before Jimmy Page and Led Zeppelin.
2: Absolutely.
1: All right, well, Shunsuke, thank you so much for spending time, but you need to rest because you got a couple other things coming up in the second half, but thank you. It's such
2: You're
1: a pleasure
2: welcome.
1: To talk to you.
2: It's my pleasure.
1: Shunsuke Sato, who is a member of Concerto Kong, and you heard him as a soloist in the Bach Concerto just before intermission, and he'll be back in the second half of this program, along with the rest of Concerto Köln and their special guest recorder player, Max Fulhers.
3: 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In the second half of this concert, we'll hear more from Concerto Köln. I'm Jeff Spurgeon, and this is Carnegie Hall Live.
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5: We are nearing the end of intermission. We're at Carnegie's Zankel Hall for this performance by Concerto Köln, and there are four more works scheduled in the second half. More music by Telemann, Handel, and Vivaldi. But we'll start the second half with a flute concerto by the Italian composer Giuseppe Sammartini. And Jeff, we mentioned earlier when talking about Mrs. Philharmonica that there was certainly the influence of Italian music in London in the 17th century.
1: Oh, it certainly was a flavor, and it was really all through Europe. And we've heard that in this concert as well, the influence of Italian style, but also French sensibilities and forms and a kind of, certainly, a respect for the German ideas of counterpoint and structure. This work we're about to hear by Sammartini is a work by a fellow who certainly knew how to make music this way. He was a great woodwind player, and we're going to hear the young recorder player Max Fulhers as the soloist in this recorder concerto by Giuseppe Sammartini, performed with Concerto Köln from Carnegie Hall live.

0: Recorder virtuoso Max Fulbers, featured in that concerto by Giuseppe Sammartini, performed for you by Concerto Corps from Carnegie Hall, live. Backstage, I'm Jeff Spurgeon with John Schaefer. I love a recorder. I do. To hear it dance like that is just such a thrill.
1: I might have heard one or two recorder players not up to that level in my lifetime.
0: Pretty amazing.
1: Yeah, that was pretty great. Max Fulbers playing the recorder concerto in F by Sammartini, Italian composer who spent much of his career in London, actually. And now we continue Travels with Telemann. The Concerto Köln opened this concert with excerpts from this 20th century suite called Klingende Geographie, Musical Geography. Now here's more from Carnegie Hall Live.

0: Concerto Köln with music of Telemann. That last work, a clear reflection of the sound of the Janissary bands that were an exotic sound in Europe in the 18th century and 17th a little bit too. Clearly imitated in that particular work. Now, on this concert from Carnegie Hall Live, we turn to a work by Handel.
1: A Concerto Grosso in F major, Opus 6, number 9. And just as that Telemann piece was taken from bits and pieces of various Telemann works, this Concerto Grosso includes excerpts from an organ concerto, a couple of opera excerpts, and some music written specially for the occasion. Handel, like Sammartini and Corelli and others before him, made his way to London, where this piece would have had its premiere. Here is the Handel Concerto Grosso in F.

0: Handel's Concerto Grosso in F Major, Opus 6, Number 9, played live at Zankel Hall by the ensemble known as Concerto Cone. And this Carnegie Hall live broadcast has one final piece, and it's a musical firework from Vivaldi, a version of his concerto in A minor for two violins that will feature both of our soloists, Shunsuke Sato on violin and Max Volbers playing the recorder. Concerto Cone cellist Hanna Freienstein says this is a great concert ending because it's a flashy closer for everybody, but especially the two soloists.
1: Italian showing off in the best way possible and looking who's the better one. And so originally for two violins, we do it with violin and flute. I think the two boys are having great fun up there on the stage. We too.
0: Concerto Cone.

0: Well, they certainly know how to finish a concert, don't they? Concerto Cone, violinist Shunsuke Sato, and the recorder player, Max Phobos. They're bringing you that concerto for two violins, at least as Antonio Vivaldi wrote it, but one of the violins switched out for Max Phobos' recorder. In this broadcast, concert by Concerto Cone from Carnegie Hall, live. All the musicians on their feet. Most of them were, actually, except for the cellist and the harpsichordist, but now all standing to receive the appreciation of this audience at Carnegie's Zankel Hall. And backstage, I'm Jeff Spurgeon alongside John Schaefer.
1: And so it turns out a couple of the pieces on the program tonight have been kind of reworking.
0: You bet.
1: You know, the Bach Violin Concerto reworked from a harpsichord version of what was originally a violin concerto by Bach. And now this this version of Vivaldi's concerto for two violins,
0: right,
1: with one violin and a recorder. But you know, Vivaldi didn't stand on ceremony.
0: Oh.
1: If you could get the job done, get the job done. So violin, flute, recorder, all interchangeable. Lute, mandolin, guitar, if you could get your way through.
0: Rolling pin, whatever you happen to have lying around, Vivaldi could write a concerto with that instrument. Well, exceptionally exciting playing from Max Phobos in this particular concerto that we just heard. And now back on stage are Shunsuke Sato and Max Phobos with the members of Concerto Cone.
1: This is an ensemble, Jeff, that we mentioned this earlier. They don't have a conductor.
0: That's right.
1: So there's a lot of visual

research and finding things, and we just found a piece by Johann Sebastian Bach in a very special arrangement. Maybe you might know it. Let's see.

0: That's music by Bach in an arrangement by Max Folgers, who you heard playing the recorder. That's the third and final movement of the Bach Violin Concerto in E major, in which Max has rearranged reassigned the solo part and split it up between his instrument and the violin. So sharing the plaudits and the music with Shunsuke Sato and Concerto Cohn, an encore performance on stage at Sankel Hall here at Carnegie.
1: An ensemble of 16 players that you've heard tonight from the stage of Sankel Hall, 15 of them mentioned in the program, and Folbers is something of a guest artist, but as John mentioned, this is a conductorless ensemble, and all of the performances and all of what they've created here has been a collaborative effort among all the musicians offering suggestions and sharing their thoughts, and that's how good, tight chamber works, chamber groups work.
0: And there it was, something very collegial, about this arrangement. You know, it's like, I'm not going to arrange this just for my instrument. I'll share it with you, you know. It's originally for your instrument. We'll do 50-50. And, yeah, they seem to really be enjoying themselves. And I'm sure the audience, as much as they're enjoying the music, it adds something to see musicians beaming the way Shunsuke Sato and Max Folbers are, as they come back out on stage one more time, another bow for this Sankel Hall audience. Again, the subterranean mid-size hall here at Carnegie. And just the perfect setting for this sort of ensemble and the intimacy and the exuberance of Baroque music. And no one has left the stage yet, so it looks like we are not done with music from Concerto Cohn.

0: Niedersachsen. A piece of music by Georg Philipp Telemann, which is actually a genuine encore in this concert, for they played this movement in the first half of the program. Violinist Shunsuke Sato and recorder player Max Fulvers and the ensemble Concerto Cone. With a second encore in this concert that has had a travel theme in it because of all these works of Telemann, who did really appreciate the idea of assigning geographical locations or ethnic ideas to his music, most of which are completely lost on us today. But nonetheless, they have been an excuse for Concerto Cone to create this program that has brought a lot of these traveling ideas and shared the admixture of styles that was happening in Europe in the 18th century. The recorder player has found his way to our microphones now, so it's a delight to welcome you, Max Fulvers, to the Carnegie Hall microphone, and congratulate you on a great performance.
1: Thank you so much.
0: This was an amazing pleasure to hear you. How long have you guys worked together, you and Shunsuke and Concerto Cone? Because you all have a wonderful rapport on stage.
1: Well, thank you so much. Actually, this is just my second project with Shunsuke.
0: Like we said, it's a brand new experience for you.
1: Yes. I've been working with Concerto Cone since 2022, I think. And we have done many projects, and it's always a great pleasure. It's an ensemble with a great flexibility, and an ensemble where every voice counts, if you know what I mean. Yeah. So also rehearsing is a very fun and intense process because everybody gives his ideas, and so everyone's ideas come together and form something unique.
0: It looks like you had as much fun tonight too, backstage and on stage
1: as
0: well.
1: Yes, we had, and we also had a fun tour actually. So this was the fourth concert already, and we have grown to a very good team, I think.
0: That's great.
2: You know, we've been saying all evening that you play the recorder, but nobody plays the recorder.
1: Yes.
2: You have to, unlike everybody else in the group, you have to bring a whole bag of instruments with you.
1: That's true. So it's a family of instruments comparable to the viola da gamba, for example, where you also would have to carry around like five or six instruments. And today I was playing, I think, eight or so. I didn't count. But as a recorder player, you're pretty used to that, like switching between instruments, even between the movements. So
2: even between movements of the same piece?
1: Because
2: they're keyed. They're set to different
1: keys. You know,
2: keys.
1: Especially when you play a transcription, like just now in the Vivaldi Concerto, I switched to a different instrument, to a lower instrument in the middle movement.
2: And you also play the harpsichord.
1: Yeah,
2: is that
1: but not today.
2: No. Is that an unusual thing for a early music?
1: So I would say it was a usual thing in the, let's say, 17th, 18th century. So in the Baroque era, that was a very common thing, that the musicians were multi-instrumentalists.
2: Mm-hmm.
1: And this is something that I enjoy very much because, you know, the music, the Baroque music works like from the bass.
2: Yes.
1: So if you also play a bass instrument, you have a different understanding of the music.
2: Now, you're a young guy. How did you get into this old music in the first place?
1: I think that would be my first recorder teacher's fault. So, hi to Brigitte. And
2: I have a final question. What is the lingua franca? What is the language that you all speak in Concerto Cone? Is it because
1: usually we speak German, but in this project we are speaking a lot of English because we had a jump in. And we had to find somebody with an American passport due to visa reasons. And so we found wonderful Alyssa, and so we spoke spoke English with her.
2: Okay.
1: With the group.
2: Well, of course, out on stage, music is the international language. And
1: true.
2: You all spoke it quite beautifully and eloquently tonight.
0: Wonderful.
2: Max Fulvers, thank you.
0: Wonderful to have you. Thank you so much. That's going to wrap up this broadcast of Carnegie Hall Live with our thanks to Clive Gillinson and the staff of Carnegie Hall.
2: 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Our production team, Eileen Delahunty, Laura Boyman, Nicole Nelson, and Christine Herskovitz. 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

All this week on Exploring Music, we've been learning about the cosmopolitan French composer Darius Milhaud, his life, his music, and his contemporaries. I'm Peter Van de Graaff. Before Milhaud returned to France from the U.S. after World War II, he wanted to pay tribute to Gabriel Fauré on his 100th anniversary, and he did so with his 12th string quartet, a work that has been called the loveliest, tenderest music in the 20th century for string quartet. We hear the second movement, the slow movement, from that work with the Quartetto Italiano.

That was the second movement, the slow movement, marked Lent, from the String Quartet No. 12 by Darius Milhaud, from a highly regarded recording from 1954 with the Quartetto Italiano. In August 1947, Milhaud returned to France after seven extremely rewarding and productive years in exile. He saw many old friends, traveled around his beloved France, returned to his native province of Provence, and surely enjoyed the adulation that accompanied his return. 1 year later, he received a commission from the French government to write a symphony commemorating the 100th anniversary of the 1848 revolution, and Milhaud responded with the Symphony No. 4. The title he gave to the third movement is particularly applicable to his state of mind at the time. He called it Les Joies de la Liberté Retrouvée, the Joys of Liberty Refound, celebrating peace and freedom. And here is that third movement from his fourth symphony with the Basel Radio Symphony conducted by Alan Francis.

Third movement from Symphony No. 4 by Darius Milhaud, with Alan Francis conducting the Basel Radio Symphony. But Milhaud wasn't going to settle down in France just yet. After seeing old friends and family, he was invited back to teach at the Berkshire Music Festival in Massachusetts, alongside another composer whom he greatly admired, Aaron Copland. By this time, his rheumatoid arthritis forced him to stay in a wheelchair full-time. America was not done with him yet. He was then off to California again to teach at the Music Academy of the West in Santa Barbara. Before he left France, though, a student gave him a vintage music notebook with 8 staves, and he conceived the unusual idea of filling its pages with 2 string quartets, which could be played separately or together as an octet, so 2 musical pieces in one, something that had never been tried before. Such a work poses some challenges. At least one player from each ensemble had to be playing at any given moment, otherwise there'd be silence when the works were played separately. It is thus a quite dense piece, but highly original. And here's an excerpt from the premiere recording with the group that played the premiere, the Budapest Quartet.

0: part of the Octet by Darius Milhaud, performed by the Budapest Quartet. Yes, they did play all eight parts in a multi-track recording. And at the premiere, each quartet was played separately and then both together. It's Darius Milhaud all this week on Exploring Music. Why not drop us a line and tell us what you think at exploringmusic.org.
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0: Mezzo-soprano Sasha Cooke has been called a luminous standout by the New York Times. On our next program from the Park Avenue Armory, Cooke and pianist Myra Huang perform music by Ives, Barber, Copland, Sondheim, and more, including the premiere of a newly commissioned work by Jasmine Barnes. 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
1: Mio's Jewish roots were neither Ashkenazic nor Sephardic, but rather specifically Provençal, dating back as early as the first century of the Common Era. This area and its people had developed a distinct musical tradition, which was reflected in the music we're hearing. A noteworthy example of this is his Sacred Service, written upon his return to France in 1947. Here are two excerpts from that work, the opening, Ma Tovu, and then the taking of the scroll from the Ark with Gerard Schwartz conducting the Czech Philharmonic.

Odel Eloheinu, Utanu Chavod La Torah. Let us declare the greatness of our God and render honor unto the Torah.

Adonai Eloheinu, Adonai Echad. Hear, O Israel, the Lord our God, the Lord is one.

the opening Matovu, and the taking of the scroll from the Ark from the Service Sacré, the sacred service by Darius Milhaud, conducted by Gerard Schwartz. This next work that we're going to hear illustrates another aspect of Milhaud's music that came in the following year, 1948, as he was teaching at Tanglewood. For someone who followed modern trends and composers closely, Milhaud took great interest in music of the past. We've already heard of his arrangements of music by early English composer John Gay and the ballet Le Train Bleu, based on Jacques Offenbach. But here is something that Milhaud wrote based on music by the French Baroque composer Jean-Baptiste Anet, the suite The Apotheosis of Molière, which charmingly depicts the great playwright being received into heaven by all of the colorful characters that he invented. It's with the New London Orchestra, conducted by Ronald Corp.

That was the New London Orchestra, conducted by Ronald Corp, in the Apotheosis of Molière by Darius Milhaud. Way back around 1920, Milhaud told his friend and mentor Jean Cocteau that he wanted to write, quote, one more quartet than Beethoven, close quote. At the time, the Große Fuge of Beethoven was considered a separate quartet, so the number 17 was attached to Beethoven's output in the genre. Well, in 1950, he finally surpassed 17 and decided to pay homage to his parents, who had died during World War II, with his very last quartet. Let's hear part of the last quartet music that Milhaud composed. It's a tribute to them and a recollection of his happy childhood in Provence. And this is the Parisi Quartet.

Last Quartets, the string quartet number 18 by Darius Milhaud, played by the Parisi Quartet. Milhaud and his wife further explored their Jewish roots with a trip to Israel in 1952. He had received a commission from Israel for the opera David, written for the 3,000th anniversary of King David and the founding of Jerusalem. In fact, his very last work was a cantata written for the 1973 Festival of Israel.

The music of Millot lives on through a very few famous compositions: La Création du Monde, Le Bœuf sur le Toit, Scaramouche, and the Suite Française. But as one of the most prolific composers of the 20th century, there remains so much to discover. The operas, the cantatas, the numerous songs, the 12 symphonies, the 18 string quartets and other chamber works, the piano music, the many concertos. We've heard a lot these last 5 days, but what additional treasures there are to be found in the music of Darius Milhaud.

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0: 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I'm Peter Van de Graaff. 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
1: Hello, my name is Chloe Robertson, a 15-year-old bassoonist from Rockville, Maryland, and today I will be performing the fourth movement of the Foch Bassoon Sonata in C major with pianist Dasha Gabay, here on From the Top. I hope you enjoy.

0: Welcome to From the Top, where outstanding young musicians come to play. I'm your host, pianist Peter Dugan. You just heard the fourth movement of the Sonata in C Major for Bassoon by Johann Friedrich Fosch, performed by 15-year-old Jack Kent Cooke young artist Chloe Robertson from Rockville, Maryland. The pianist was Dasha Gabay. Today, our exceptional young performers will share stories about their unique journeys, including the kids' cartoon that motivated a Georgia teen to pick up the French horn, and a percussionist from South Carolina who loves playing Bach on the marimba. But first, let's get to know more about Chloe Robertson, the bassoonist who led off our show.
1: My name is Chloe Robertson. I'm 15 years old, and I play the bassoon. My band teacher in sixth grade actually recommended it to me because I've been playing violin for a few years before I came to middle school. I've never been in a band before, and I didn't know anything about woodwind or brass instruments. And when they told me about the bassoon, I was very excited because I've never even heard that instrument. So I did a lot of research. I looked into a lot of YouTube videos, especially lots of recordings. And I said, wow, this is really a funky and unusual instrument. I really want to play it. My teacher originally gave me this particular movement because of its virtuosity and its technical challenges. He really wanted me to go outside of the box and just challenge myself as much as possible. There are a lot of fast runs in this piece, so I made sure to practice very slowly with the metronome and just get it very comfortable under my fingers. And I decided to submit this piece to From the Top because bassoon is not really known as a soloistic or outgoing instrument, so this movement in particular really contradicts that idea. The finger technique and dexterity isn't too difficult because I've played a couple of instruments in the past, but the hardest thing for me is definitely breathing and endurance. I've never stuck to sports or any athletic activities, and so endurance is really difficult, and that's what I've struggled with. My mom really pushed me to do yoga. I really didn't want to, but I'm glad I did because I guess you could count it as an athletic activity. And I actually really liked it because at least I was doing something physical, but it wasn't super hardcore. When I was 12, I got to perform at Carnegie Hall. It was very fun. I was definitely very nervous, but when I got there, I just took in the whole scene. It was a very beautiful hall. That was one of the moments where I realized, I said, wow, that was very nerve-wracking, but I hope I can do it again a lot. As soon as I added bassoon, I started expanding what musical things I did. More ensembles, started with more chamber groups. I applied for summer camps for the first time last year. Bassoon in particular really helped grow my love for music because I found the right people. They were so dedicated and also kind and supportive people. Wow, your tone was really nice. Just even small comments like that, especially because bassoon is such an unknown instrument. Not a lot of people know about it. I'm really dedicated and focused about being able to do it in college and a career, but I also don't want it to go by too quickly. So I really try to enjoy the little moments like this. In a blink of an eye, it's going to be over. I hope I can become the teacher who I've always wanted to have. Being able to tell at least one person in the future, hey, just trust the process. Remember why you love doing music. Being able to do that is so rewarding.
0: 15-year-old bassoonist and Jack Kent Cook young artist Chloe Robertson from Rockville, Maryland. Up next, a French horn player hailing from Stonecrest, Georgia. He's the recipient of our Tim Banker Talent Development Award. It's 18-year-old Sean Mouzon performing Hunter's Moon by Gilbert Vinter with Choo Choo Hoo at the piano.

0: I'm joined now by Sean the Huntsman Muzan, the French hornist who just performed Gilbert Vinter's Hunter's Moon. He's 18 years old from Stonecrest, Georgia. Choo Choo Hoo was at the piano for that performance. Sean, that was incredible.
1: Thank you. Thank you.
0: So tell me a little bit about the Hunter's Moon piece that we just heard, because I must confess, I wasn't familiar with this music before you brought it to us.
1: Well, you know, I feel a special connection to Hunter's Moon, specifically as goes the nickname.
0: So, yeah, we got to have a little context about your name since you brought it up. So you go by Sean the Huntsman Muzan. So what is the origin of that?
1: Yes, the Huntsman. That was given to me by my first instructor, who is a clarinet player, Mr. T.C. Spivey Hall. He says it's from a TV show that featured like a horn sound, right? Originally, it was four of us and we were the Huntsmen, plural. And we were all in high school together, all different grades. But the goal was for him to take us out of the ensemble and us to get back in the wind ensemble and be a totally different section, right? So we went to this training camp. He took us through it like 2 weeks. By the end of it, one person dropped out, another person dropped out, and it ended up just being me who finished the whole thing. And the Huntsmen, plural, just turned into the Huntsman.
0: Talk to me a little bit about growing up in Georgia. You're from Stonecrest, Georgia. How did you first get exposed to music at a young age?
1: I had a lot of influence around me musically. The HBCU culture is very strong in that area, and that's originally what I got started up. I was the only French horn player for both years of elementary school, and it wasn't until I got to sixth grade at Salem Middle School that I was finally in like a full section-ish. And that's because Salem Middle School marches with the high school, which has the marching band, and that's how I started playing the mellophone in sixth grade.
0: So let's define some of these terms, which might not be known to most classical listeners. What is a mellophone, and how did you start playing that?
1: A mellophone is a bell front marching instrument in the key of F. It would be the equivalent of a French horn in the marching band setting.
0: With mellophone, do you also stick your hand in the bell or no?
1: No.
0: Okay.
1: Mellophone, you hold like this. Think of it, it's literally just a fat trumpet. You hold it, that's all it is.
0: A fat trumpet. Now we're talking in a way I can understand. Thank you.
1: It's funny you mentioned that, because I remember going to practices some days like with the French horn, because there wouldn't be a mellophone to use. So sometimes I would be the only kid there in a marching band setting with all these other like big, high energy, loud instruments. And I just have this little French horn.
0: And why did you first choose the French horn? How did you wind up landing on that?
1: Ooh, that's a good story, Mama. I'm just going to love to hear this one. Okay. So, Little Einsteins is a show I grew up on. Quincy is the one who played all the instruments. In the episode, The Little Whale, Quincy would play this Mozart horn concerto. And he plays it sort of like this little whale call, and the baby whale comes out, right? This is baby whale. And he, like, the baby whale gets lost in the episode, and he uses that same horn call to get it to come back to its mother. So I remember watching Quincy play the French horn on TV and listening to that music. I didn't know what it was at the time, but I was like, I like that. That's cool. So In fourth grade, when our band teacher came around with a wagon of just instruments and he played them all, he passed out a sheet after, and I didn't really recognize anything else in the sheet, but I did see the French horn. So I was like, well, I saw Quincy play the French horn. I can do that too. Mm-hmm. So it pretty much started off a kid's cartoon, and that's how it got started. But makes sense for an elementary schooler. So,
0: of course. I love it. I love hearing those stories. I've got to congratulate you on being the recipient of our Tim Banker Talent Development Award here at From the Top.
1: Thank you so, so much.
0: Talk to me a little bit about what that means to you and what you plan to do with some of the support from the funds.
1: The scholarship has been absolutely fundamental to part of my career already, with auditioning for so many schools around the country, and then still going into my professional career now. I couldn't be more grateful that I have the support to not just make music, but also share it and hopefully leave a positive impact on others as well. And now I have something else to build up off on instead of just like starting from scratch, which is great.
0: What do you feel music has to offer the world, either to performers like yourself, but also to folks who get to hear you perform?
1: I love this question. I think music is one of the very few things that can really bring people together. And that is one thing I hope to offer with my horn. Our job as a musician is to make people feel things. We want to bring up emotions. We want to make people see pictures with their ears. And I get so excited talking about that because that's literally like a superpower. Like you get to influence people like for the better. Once you get in that space and you take command of the position you hold, you are in power. You control that space. You can influence people with whatever ensemble, or even if you're just by yourself with piano, or even if you're just playing for family and friends. Music has so much power, and I'm hoping to show people that they can get more joy.
0: Well, you've just brought so much joy to so many people already, and you've been a true inspiration. Congratulations on all of your achievements. It's been great to have you here on From the Top.
1: Of course. Thank you guys so much.
0: Our Tim Banker Talent Development Award recipient, Sean the Huntsman Muzan from Stonecrest, Georgia, an 18-year-old French horn player.
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0: Next, let's head to Simpsonville, South Carolina, and introduce you to percussionist Dylan Goldbach, a 17-year-old Jack Kent Cooke young artist. Welcome to From the Top, Dylan.
3: Hey, thanks for having me.
0: Yeah, it's our pleasure. What are you going to be performing today?
3: I'll be playing the second movement of Rumble Strips by Gordon Stout.
0: Great. Whenever you're ready, take it from the top.

0: We just heard 17-year-old percussionist Dylan Goldbach from Simpsonville, South Carolina, perform the second movement of Gordon Stout's Rumble Strips. Dylan, that was an amazing performance. Congratulations.
1: Thank you so much.
0: I'm kind of curious about this piece. How did you find it, and what attracts you to music like this?
1: All of Stout's music is not entirely atonal, but definitely on the verge of it. The music uses a lot of sixths, where both the mounts and the hand are playing at the same time. And that's actually because his grip is slightly different than normal. Instead of the outside mallet going between the pointer and the ring finger, like mine does, his goes between the middle and ring finger. So his natural resting spot is a sixth. So that's a large part of the reason why he writes a lot of sixths.
0: So how did you first come to be a marimbist?
1: All through middle school and elementary school, I was homeschooled. Starting from the age of really two, even before then, I was kind of like beating out like rhythms. Just, I mean, I'm sure they weren't great rhythms being 1 year old, but my parents kind of picked up on that and they got me a drum set when I was two. Fast forward to middle school, my mom's always looking for opportunities for my sister and I to participate in and kind of meet people being homeschooled and stuff. So she enrolled me in only the band class in our local middle school. That's where I was introduced to playing marimba, timpani, concert snare drum.
0: I think it's so interesting to be a percussionist because it implies a level of proficiency over so many different instruments. If you're like at a first day of a new symphony program, you might get assigned to timpani, you might get assigned to vibraphone, or you might get assigned to, say, snare drum. Which one are you like crossing your fingers wishing to be assigned to?
1: A large part of it depends on the piece. In National Youth Orchestra this summer, I was assigned timpani on Bartok Concerto for Orchestra. That's definitely the part I was crossing my fingers for on that.
0: Oh, yeah.
1: Also, the snare drum part, I mean, you basically have a whole solo movement. That's really cool. But it really depends on the piece. Like, if we were playing Scheherazade, I would be like, please, snare drum.
0: I remember hearing the Firebird live for the first time and the bass drum hit at the end of Firebird and watching that percussionist just hit that drum with all of his might. And I thought that would be the coolest feeling in the world.
1: Yeah.
0: And I've since actually had a situation where I played a concerto on the first half of a concert and they did Firebird on the second half. And I was watching in the wings and I was standing right behind the bass drum player. And I seen him just like getting pumped up, getting amped. And I'm like, yeah, it's coming. So I see what you're saying. Like, it's all about what is that role in the piece of music. What about the weirdest or strangest percussion instrument that you've come across or that you've had the opportunity to play?
1: That's a tough one because all the weird stuff's kind of become normal to me in a way. One that comes to mind is like flexitone. It's
0: flexitone.
1: Like a, yeah, it's like a metal like sheet that has two plastic beaters on either side and you kind of just change the pitch. There's one called Thunder Sheet, which is similar.
0: Oh, yeah.
1: Yeah, yeah. Just a giant sheet of metal. Really.
0: What about the Mahler box?
1: Yeah, Mahler box. I was going to mention that earlier when you were talking about bass drum on Firebird. That's another one. You just go crazy.
0: So it was really fun to hear you play some contemporary music today. Are there works from other composers that you really love to perform?
1: Yeah. Oh, yeah. Bach. That's one of my favorite composers to play on the marimba. His music, it takes a lot of you to play it. You have to phrase the melodies. You have all these counter melodies. You have the bass line. And then on marimba, you also have to think about the technical aspect since it's not made for the instrument. Sometimes you might just be playing a scale down in one mallet and it's pretty quick. And then you're playing a bass line with the other one. I'm always trying to get the warmest sound possible when I'm playing Bach. A lot of the time I'm going to use softer mallets. Sometimes I even play it an octave down than it's written, just so I get more resonance out of the keys. When I'm playing contemporary music, I'm still trying to capture the composer's intentions, but a lot of the time it's more like reading notes off the page, where when I'm playing like Baroque music, I think there's a more artistic freedom in it.
0: How do the various stylistic experiences benefit you as a player?
1: I think it's always a good idea to be working on a piece. It doesn't have to be Bach, but something a little more along those lines, kind of like splitting your brain into two halves, like one half for Bach and then one half for contemporary. I think when those halves come together, they can really help each other out and create a better product.
0: That holistic approach to musicianship is so important. Dylan, I just want to say thanks for being here. We are super proud of you, all you've accomplished. Thank you for sharing that great performance with us today.
1: Yeah, thank you. It's
0: a pleasure to have you. Dylan Goldbach, our 17-year-old percussionist from Simpsonville, South Carolina. Peter Dugan here, and I just want to say thank you to Gerald and Susan Slavitt. Their support makes it possible for you and me to meet outstanding young musicians together each and every week. Thank you.
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Hello, my name is Leila Mostaghimi. I'm 16 years old and I play the clarinet. Today I'm going to be playing the second movement of the second Brahms sonata for clarinet and piano. Here on From the Top.

0: I'm joined now by Leila Mostaghimi, our 16-year-old clarinetist who just performed that gorgeous Brahms. She's from Newton, Massachusetts. I'm Peter Dugan. I was at the piano. Leila, I adore that piece, but I have to say, I've only ever played it with violists. Thank you for bringing it on its original instrument.
1: Yeah, I love playing that piece. I think that it's really fun to like capture like the appassionato like feeling of the, it's almost like a stormy, like very characteristic of Brahms. It was really fun bringing that to life with you.
0: Tell me about your rich musical life.
1: I've really enjoyed just playing music in general, regardless of the instrument. I find that like when you're performing live and you're just truly in the moment and you just feel like free and you're truly into the music, you reach the point where it like transcends the instrument. And that's ultimately my goal. Another thing that I've been doing a lot recently is I've been playing a lot of jazz, which I've also found to be really fun. For a while, I would say that I was very much resistant. I was very much like a purebred classical musician.
0: Wow.
1: And I was very much opposed to being involved in any other sort of music. But last year, we played this piece called The Mooch by Duke Ellington.
0: Oh, yeah.
1: And
0: I know that tune.
1: For me, it was the first time that I really had something like that. And initially, I was like, this is like, what am I doing here? Like why, how did I end up here? But I really like got into it. And by the end of the year, I think the way that we approached it was so different than the beginning of the year. And it was just like inspiring transformation, I feel.
0: Let's go back now to the beginning of your musical journey. How did things all start?
1: So I started piano when I was 5 years old. And I still have the same piano teacher that I did when I was five. Like she's really a great musical like mentor in my life. And then I started playing clarinet when I was seven. Our teacher was reading us a book, and it was a book about the blues. It was fully a book about jazz. And I didn't even register that until many years later.
0: Wow.
1: But in the book, there was a little boy, and he decided that he wanted to play the clarinet. And he asked his parents to get a clarinet, and he started playing clarinet. And I remember looking at that book, and then after that being like, I want to do that. So I asked my parents, like, hey, can I start playing clarinet? And they were very surprised. I think they anticipated that when I was going to pick up an instrument other than piano, it would have been violin or like some other instrument. So clarinet was kind of a unique choice. But it's very funny because when I started playing, I was very much a classical player. And looking back at that, I find that very interesting.
0: That is interesting. So since then, you've also picked up alto saxophone.
1: Yes. I play a lot of soprano sax as well, and then flute.
0: Wow.
1: Yeah.
0: Okay, well, having established all of that, who is Leila Mostaghimi, the artist?
1: That's it. It's a really big question. I would say that like my faith and everything, like I'm part of the Baha'i faith. It's like this religion that believes in the oneness of humanity and like the unity of people. And I would say that very much informs how I play and how I approach things. There's this quote, work done in the spirit of service is the highest form of worship. And I very much associate that with my playing. My ultimate goal is to connect with the audience and make them feel something. And I feel that when you're in the heat of the moment, like in those most amazing times in live performances, like that's when it really just feels like almost like spiritual to me.
0: Has there been a specific moment or musical experience where you felt that synchronicity with your spirituality?
1: Yeah, you know, so when we have religious gatherings, there actually are like musical selections that you're able to perform.
0: Mm-hmm.
1: And it's not like strict. There have been a few times where I've like, you know, played on clarinet, like a medley of different like religious songs because we have like melodies that they're like quotes, religious quotes that we put to song. So they have like melodies associated with them. The same way that there'd be like a hymn or like some other thing in a different culture or tradition.
0: Sure.
1: And I think it's wonderful because if I'm doing that on like clarinet or a different instrument, there's literally no restrictions in what I can do. Because I mean, obviously you have to be respectful, but like, it's not jazz. It's not classical. It's not confined to one like genre. So I can just really just improvise and just play whatever I want to. And that's when I feel like most free, I feel, in what I'm able to play, because I'm just not confined by anything. And the only thing that you're trying to do is communicate. I would say that's like the most free that I've felt when I've been playing.
0: Leila, for someone who's 16 years old, you know so much about yourself already and you understand your power as an artist so deeply already. It's been an honor to get to know you and to make music with you today. Thanks so much for joining us here on From the Top.
1: It's been incredible. Thank you so much.
0: Leila Mostaghimi, our 16-year-old clarinetist from Newton, Massachusetts. Let's stay in New England now to learn more about our next performer. He's currently studying at the Interlochen Arts Academy, but he hails from Trenton, Maine.
2: My name is Bryce Ames. I'm 17 years old, and I play the tuba. Growing up in Maine, it's incredible. It's gorgeous there. There's a huge amount of just natural wildlife. I live right outside of Acadia National Park. Incredible views there. Just mind-blowing. I'd say from the time I was 10 to probably about 13, me and my neighbors, every day we would always go and play out in the woods. Growing up, I was doing a lot of knitting. I first learned knitting from my grandmother when I was 12. It's really fun. I like it. It keeps my hands busy. All the hand-eye coordination and the linkage between different muscles, that's what I really like. Even with the tuba, it's just a lot of the hand motions and stuff. I think it's really cool. My high school, they technically had an orchestra, but it was just string players. I don't think I knew there was brass, woodwinds, or percussion in orchestras until maybe halfway through my freshman year. My band teacher been asking if anyone wanted to play the tuba. I think at first it was half jokingly and half serious, and I really wanted to play a brass instrument, so I got my hands on a tuba. I really love Interlochen. I get to play in an orchestra and wind symphony 4 times a week for 2 hours. The conductors are great. Everyone is an equal playing level, and it's such a pleasure to get to be with them. I've committed to a university to pursue a bachelor's in music performance. I'll be going to the University of Kansas. It's a lot warmer. I'm really excited to have a tuba player for a teacher. I've only had other brass instrument players for teachers. My first teacher, he was a trumpet player. And now my current teacher at Interlochen plays the trombone. We're getting close. It's been 3 years now. It is something greater than myself that I'm able to dedicate all that I have to give to it. I really love it, and I look forward to playing each day. I have the willingness and the want to learn. For one, it's the biggest brass instrument, so obviously that means it's the coolest. You don't have to strain your hands holding it up for minutes at a time during a piece. You'll grow big, strong muscles from carrying around all day, and it's just about loudest brass instrument. That's also pretty fun at times, and you can make some really cool music on it. I'm Bryce Ames, currently at the Interlochen Arts Academy, and I'll be performing Ray Fawn Williams' Concerto for Bass, Tuba, and Orchestra here on From the Top.

17-year-old tuba player Bryce Ames, a Jack Kent Cooke young artist from Trenton, Maine, with the prelude to Ralph Vaughan Williams' Concerto for Bass Tuba. The pianist is Dr. Haemin Kim. Today's episode is dedicated in memory of our former colleague and friend, Tom Vinieri, who recently passed. Tom was beloved and made an immeasurable impact on the From the Top community and the countless young musicians whose lives he touched, including mine. I was lucky enough to work with Tom when I was first on the show as a teenager many years ago. Tom served as From the Top's music director for 12 years,

We will close today's episode with his composition, There Will Come Soft Rains. This work was commissioned by the Columbus Children's Choir and by Deborah Price and Chamber Music Connection, an Ohio music program with which Tom developed a close relationship through his work with From the Top. Thank you for joining us today and for being a part of our From the Top fabric. I look forward to meeting you here next week on From the Top. And now, let's enjoy There Will Come Soft Rains. Thanks, Tom.

House Productions, Gavin Calzaretta at 460 Sound Studios, Matt Morgan at Sit and Spin Studios, Mei-Shuan Lee at Berklee College of Music, and Michael Culler at Interlochen Public Radio. This episode of From the Top was produced by Megan Swan, Simon Rentner, and Ron Scalzo. 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Our associate producer and mastering engineer is Rodrigo Cuenca, and our production manager is Amanda Roth. From the Top's executive director is Gretchen Nielsen. 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
2: From APM, American Public Media, this is Performance Today. I'm Valerie Kaler. Like any good love story, this music has a huge range of emotion. Moments of tenderness, moments of passion, moments of fear and frustration, too. And then a climactic scene of tearful confession that leads to an ending of forgiveness and compassion. All of these emotions shared without saying a single word. It's a piece called Verklärte Nacht, Transfigured Night, written by Arnold Schoenberg. We've got an intimate performance on the way from a concert in Brainerd, Minnesota. That's coming up later in this hour of PT.

Jean Sibelius established his reputation early in the 20th century, thanks to his seven symphonies. But then in 1926, he went silent for three decades, didn't publish any new music, except for one thing. In 1936, a piece he'd written in the early 20s for string quartet was dusted off and arranged for string orchestra. Sphinx Virtuosi here with the Andante Festivo by Jean Sibelius.

Sphinx Virtuosi played Andante Festivo by Jean Sibelius. More Sibelius on the way from a concert in Geneva, Switzerland. From APM, American Public Media, this is Performance Today, taking you to concerts around the world. I'm Valerie Kaler. What do you get when you cross tango, Mediterranean folk, Roma swing, Balkan dances, and a smoky Parisian cafe? Maybe

This is the German quartet Quadro Nuevo. As their name suggests, the heart of their sound is Tango Nuevo, that fusion of tango, jazz, and classical created by Astor Piazzolla. But while home base might be tango, Quadro Nuevo has a taste for musical border hopping. Doesn't matter where the sounds come from, if it's got a groove or a hook, it is fair game. They played a concert with the Berlin Radio Symphony Orchestra last fall, a variety of works for their combo plus orchestra. Let's hear these groups join forces for a unique fusion of sounds and styles. A piece called York's Guitar, written by Quadro Nuevo member Chris Gall.

Cuadro Nuevo started with both feet in new tango, Tango Nuevo. But their orbit swings wide and incorporates so many different styles and influences. We heard them playing one of their own compositions, a tune called York's Guitar, written by their keyboard player Chris Gall. Cuadro Nuevo joined forces with the Berlin Radio Symphony Orchestra, conducted by Enrique Ugarte, at the RBB Broadcasting House in Berlin. Cuadro Nuevo tours almost constantly. They play unconventional spaces, they busk on street corners, and draw a full house to concert halls as well. If you're looking for a new band to explore, Cuadro Nuevo is a super fun rabbit hole to fall into. In a moment, when the conversation you've been dreading goes way better than you expected. This is Performance Today from APM.

How's this for a romantic rendezvous? A couple takes a nighttime stroll through a stand of oak trees. It's late autumn in Germany, so there's no canopy of leaves to obscure the bright silver moon above. The woman turns toward the man, and in a shaky whisper, she says, "I'm having a baby." The man's confused. "Wait," he thinks, "you're pregnant, but we haven't, you know." She explains that before they met, she decided she wanted to be a mother, and so she surrendered her virtue to a man she did not love, just to conceive. But then she met this man, her true love. His response is not anger or rejection. He accepts the child, says he will raise it as his own. He said, "The child you conceived shall be no burden to your soul." And then he gazes up at the night sky and says, "Look how clear the universe glitters." That story is from a poem Richard Demel wrote in 1896. The poem was censored for those erotic overtones, but then German authorities had a change of heart and lifted the ban. That's when German composer Arnold Schoenberg took the poem as inspiration. He wrote a piece with the same title, Transfigured Night. Let's see if we can hear that story in this music. Schoenberg wrote the piece for string sextet. Here's Transfigured Night from a concert during the Lakes Area Music Festival in Brainerd, Minnesota.

0: Verklärte Nacht, Transfigured Night by Arnold Schoenberg. Schoenberg wrote Transfigured Night for half a dozen string players. We heard a performance from the Lakes Area Music Festival in Brainerd, Minnesota. The Talia String Quartet, joined by violist Kirsten Doctor and cellist Coleman Itzkoff. The piece is based on a poem about the anxiety, the anticipation, and finally the joy of a couple on the night they decide to spend the rest of their lives together. But of course, there are no words in the entire piece of music, so the music doesn't so much tell the story as translate the feelings of that poem into music. That is part of the endless fascination of music, the ability to share feelings in the completely abstract, non-linear language of music. That piece, a great example. Transfigured Night, Verklärte Nacht by Arnold Schoenberg. In a moment, Dancing Through the Veil. This is Performance Today from APM.
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Jean Sibelius was such a well-respected symphonist that critics of his day did not think it was appropriate for him to be creating lovely little miniatures like the one we're about to hear. Mostly because these gems immediately got snatched up by salon orchestras and cafe bands, which too often turned them into cheesy reproductions. I'm happy that Sibelius did not care about that feedback when he wrote incidental music for a 1903 play by his brother-in-law, Arvid Jernfeld. The play was called Qualima, Death. It opens with a dying woman dreaming about a grand ball. Her son, keeping vigil beside her, falls asleep. Music floats in, and the woman rises from her deathbed to dance. Her partner wears the face of her dead husband, but is actually death himself, come to lead her gently, sweetly, to the other side. Sibelius went on to revise that opening scene into a standalone work. We know it today as Valse Triste, Sad Waltz. Simone Young leads the orchestra of the Suisse Roman in this music by Sibelius.

Valse Triste by Jean Sibelius, a sad waltz, but sweet. It's from some incidental music Sibelius wrote for a play called Qualima, Death. That waltz is danced by a dying

woman and her late husband who's come to take her across the veil. Goosebumpy performance from the orchestra of the Suisse Romande. Simone Young led that concert in Victoria Hall in Geneva, Switzerland. It is always a treat to share concert highlights from around the world here on PT. And this spring, I invite you to join me on an in-person musical tour of Germany and Prague. We'll attend three of the world's premier classical music events, the Dresden and Prague Spring Music Festivals and the Beethoven Festival in Leipzig, where we'll take in a special recital by pianist Long Long. We'll immerse ourselves in the local art and history, explore the homes of Felix Mendelssohn and the Schumanns, and there will be no limit, of course, to all the delicious food and company of fellow music lovers along the way. You can find all the details, including the full itinerary, at publicradiocustomtravel.org. 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
1: 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Hi, I'm Lauren Rico. Thanks so much for spending some time with me. You might have heard I'll be hanging out with you weekend mornings through the fall while Paul Cavalcante is covering weekday mornings. Wind and rain are in the forecast this weekend, so please take care if you're heading out, and thanks for starting your morning here with WQXR. Florence Price's Dances in the Canebrakes. I didn't know this. It started off as a piano piece, but then William Grant Still came along later and arranged it for full orchestra, which I think is my preference. That's the version we'll hear now. The Malmö Opera Orchestra, John Jetter conducting, Dances in the Canebrakes by Florence Price on WQXR.

I think that might be my favorite Florence Price piece. I feel like it's a snapshot of a specific time in America. Dances in the Canebrakes by Florence Price. The Malmö Opera Orchestra, John Jenner, conducted them. And it was William Grant Still who created that orchestration from the original piano version. This is Classical New York 105.9. John Garth, an 18th century English composer and an organist. This is one of his cello concertos, number 3 in A, the Avicen Ensemble. Pablo Besnosio conducting them. And Richard Tunnicliffe is the cellist.

From 18th century composer John Garth, the Cello Concerto No. 3 in A. That was Richard Tunnicliffe, cellist with Pavlo Beznosiuk, conducting the Avicen Ensemble. 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Hi, I'm Lauren Rico. Torino Respighi doing some musical recycling. He grabbed some 17th and 18th century keyboard pieces and turned the old music into orchestral portraits of birds, including the dove, hen, nightingale, and cuckoo. The Birds by Respighi, performed by the Laval Symphony Orchestra. Alain Trudel is conducting.

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Pianist Mikhail Shimonovsky performing Ignatian Paderewski's celebrated minuet from Humoresque de Concert on Classical New York 105.9. Johann Friedrich Reichardt lived from 1752 to 1814, and he's in this kind of interesting spot in the late classical German world between the Bach sons and Haydn, their generation, and then early Romanticism. This is his Symphony in G. The new Dutch Academy is performing. Simon Murphy conducts them.

The Symphony in G by Johann Friedrich Reichardt. That was the New Dutch Academy with Simon Murphy conducting. 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Hi, I'm Lauren Rico, here with you on weekend mornings this fall, and thrilled to be doing it. Claude Debussy starts us in a daydream. It's his Reverie, which means daydream. It's an early Debussy work dating from about 1890, and later on he kind of dismissed it, but listeners never got the memo on that. It's still a favorite. Debussy's Reverie is performed by the Chamber Orchestra of Europe. James Galway is conducting. He's also the featured flutist, along with harpist Marissa Robles, and Graham Oppenheimer is the violist.

James Galway was the flutist, the harpist Marisa Robles, and Graham Oppenheimer, the violist, performing with the Chamber Orchestra of Europe, Claude Debussy's Reverie on Classical New York 105.9. It is a good morning to bring an umbrella and perhaps to hold on tight to it because it's going to get a bit windy. 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Up next, Franz Schubert, just 18 years old when he wrote these five German dances. This is the Zurich Chamber Orchestra. Daniel Hope is the violinist.

0: The album is called Dance, with an exclamation point. Daniel Hope, violinist with the Zurich Chamber Orchestra, those five German dances by Franz Schubert on Classical New York 105.9.
1: 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On our next program from the Park Avenue Armory, Cooke and pianist Myra Huang perform music by Ives, Barber, Copland, Sondheim, and more, including the premiere of a newly commissioned work by Jasmine Barnes. 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

Air Pour L'Amour and Caprice, both selections from Les Éléments by Jean-Ferry Rebel, performing there the ensemble Tempesta di Mare on Classical New York WQXR, on air at 105.9 FM in Northern Westchester at 90.3 and in Poughkeepsie at 103.7. Antonin Dvorak's Serenade for Strings was written during a really productive period for Dvorak. He was on a roll, and he wrote it pretty quickly. It's a substantial work, five movements, very warm. And I don't know, I listened to it, and it always makes me think of those sepia photos that my grandparents had when I was growing up. I'd see in their photo albums. I don't know, it just kind of gives that warm vibe. The Serenade in E for Strings by Dvorak. Here's Anima Musicae Chamber Orchestra, Laszlo Horvath conducting.

0: The Serenade in E4 Strings by Antonín Dvořák. 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
0: From Beethoven, the Piano Sonata No. 2 in G. And as you listen, the second movement minuet may sound a little familiar. That's because later on it turns up in Beethoven's septet. Here's pianist András Schiff.

Andras Schiff performing Beethoven's Piano Sonata No. 20 in G. You're listening to Classical New York, WQXR, 105.9 FM and HD Newark, 90.3 FM, WQXW Ossining, and WNYC FM HD2 New York. I'm Lauren Rico here on WQXR. We've got a royal march to start the hour. William Walton's Orb and Scepter March was written for the 1953 coronation of Queen Elizabeth II. Here it's performed by the English Northern Philharmonia with Paul Daniel.

Sir William Walton's Orb and Scepter March, Paul Daniel conducted the English Northern Philharmonia on Classical New York 105.9. There's a Mozart symphony on the way. But first, Alexander Glazunov, very Russian composer, kind of going Finnish here, his Finnish sketches. They draw on Finnish atmosphere and folk color rather than functioning as literal folk song arrangements. In other words, he wanted to get the Finnish vibe. Glazunov's Finnish sketches performed by the Moscow Symphony Orchestra, Igor Golovshin conducting.

0: Igor Golovshin and the Moscow Symphony Orchestra with Finnish Sketches by Alexander Glazunov on Classical New York 105.9.
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0: Mozart, just 18 years old when he wrote his symphony number 30 back in 1774. So this is Mozart before his famous late symphonies, but you can already hear where he's headed. The symphony number 30 in D is performed by Adam Fischer and the Danish Radio Sinfonietta.

0: Mozart's Symphony No. 30 in D was performed by the Danish Radio Sinfonietta. Adam Fischer conducted them. 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

Adolphus Hale Stork's three spirituals based on Every Time I Feel the Spirit, Kumbaya, and Oh Freedom. Joanne Valletta conducted the Virginia Symphony Orchestra. 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Baroque composer Tommaso Albinoni was especially admired for his oboe writing. He really helped to establish the instrument as a Baroque solo voice. Case in point, this Concerto a Cinque No. 11 in B-flat. Han de Vries, oboist with Bart van Asperen, and Alma Musica Amsterdam.

Oboist Han de Vries joining Bob van Asperen and Alma Musica Amsterdam for Tommaso Albinoni's Concerto a Cinque No. 11 in B-flat. 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

So happy to be hanging out with you on weekend mornings through the fall, especially on Saturdays, especially because of this classical covers, where familiar music gets a classical change of clothes. And today, Stevie Wonder tipping his hat to Duke Ellington with a string quartet doing the tipping. Wonder wrote Sir Duke as a tribute to Duke Ellington, who died in 1974, and then it appeared on the 1976 album Songs in the Key of Life, and it became a number one hit. Sir Duke by Stevie Wonder. This is the Mandolin Quartet performing.

Stevie Wonder's Sir Duke reimagined for strings. That's classical covers, familiar music, taking a classical detour. Be listening Saturday mornings at 11 right here on WQXR. Where there is a fantasy for violin and orchestra coming up just a little bit later. But first, it's music that Rachmaninoff wrote as a vehicle for himself. And he was a shatteringly good pianist. So you know it is a tricky one for other pianists to play. But I think Anna Vinitskaya has it under control in this recording with the North German broadcasting Elbphilharmonic and Christoph Urbanski conducting Sergei Rachmaninoff's Rhapsody on a Theme of Paganini.

0: Rhapsody on a Theme of Paganini by Sergei Rachmaninoff, the North German Radio Elbphilharmonia Orchestra with conductor Christoph Urbanski. Anna Vinitskaya was the pianist. If you can, walk with the wind this morning. And if you can't, well, at least you've got a good soundtrack. This is WQXR.
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0: Samuel Arnold was an English composer, an organist, and a theatrical musician in the later part of the 18th century. This is his overture, or Suite in G. It's performed by Kevin Mallon and the Toronto Chamber Orchestra.

0: A lot of folks don't realize that Isaac Albéniz actually wrote that for the piano. It's just become so popular in its guitar transcription that I think many of us assume that the guitar was the original instrument. That was Asturias from the Suite Española by Isaac Albéniz. Rafael Fuatra was the guitarist. 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Hi, I'm Lauren Rico.
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0: A fantasy is a really different kind of piece than, say, a sonata or a concerto. Those have really rigid forms. Fantasy is just, it's very fluid. It just sort of unfolds in this continuous unspooling of music. The Fantasy for Violin and Orchestra in C is by Robert Schumann. Thomas Zettmeyer, conductor and violinist with the Paris Chamber Orchestra.

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Classical New York is WQXR 105.9 FM and HD Newark, 90.3 FM, WQXW Ossining, and WNYC FM HD2 New York. Good afternoon. I'm Lauren Rico. Happy to spend some time with you. Actually, I'll be here through the fall while Paul Cavalcante covers the weekday mornings. I'm really happy to be here. Coming up, Carl Goldmark revisiting Days of Youth. But first, it is George Frederick Handel, his Concerto Grosso No. 1, the Franz Liszt Chamber Orchestra, conducted by Janos Rolla.

The Concerto Grosso No. 1 in B-flat by George Frederick Handel. Janos Rolla conducted the Franz Liszt Chamber Orchestra on Classical New York 105.9. We've got a tip of the hat to George Gershwin on his birthday coming up in about 15 minutes. But first, Carl Goldmark, probably best known for his opera The Queen of Sheba, also his Rustic Wedding Symphony. This is a little different. This is From the Days of Youth by Carl Goldmark, the Bamberg Symphony conducted by Fabrice Ballon.

From the Days of Youth by Carl Goldmark. That was the Bomberg Symphony with Fabrice Ballone conducting. This is Classical New York, WQXR, on air at 105.9 FM, in Northern Westchester at 90.3, and in Poughkeepsie at 103.7. If today is your birthday, happy birthday. You share it with George Gershwin. He spent his career making the border between the concert hall and Broadway and jazz very, let's say, porous. Right. And this piece kind of demonstrates that. It's I Got Rhythm Variations by George Gershwin. The South Denmark Philharmonic Orchestra, Gerard Salonga conducting, and Cecile Licade is the pianist.

0: George Gershwin, born on this date, September 26th in the year 1898 in Brooklyn, 128 years ago today. That was Gershwin's I Got Rhythm Variations. The South Denmark Philharmonic Orchestra, Gerard Salonga conducted, and Cecile Licaud was the pianist. 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

The Reinhold Quartet with the Scherzo Movement from the String Quartet No. 4 in D by Carl Reinecke. 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Hi, I'm Lauren Rico. We are a little less than a half hour out from the opera, and today's a little different. Instead of a complete opera, you'll hear the LA Opera's farewell celebration for conductor James Conlin, who retired last season after 20 years as artistic director. Conlin conducts scenes from Mozart's The Marriage of Figaro and Verdi's La Forza del Destino and Wagner's Die Meistersinger von Nuremberg. So just a whole collection of great stuff. Listen this afternoon at 1 o'clock. That's coming up here on WQXR. Right now, an early symphony by Haydn, number 27. It's a little shorter because he went with three movements instead of four, which was kind of standard for him later. The Academy of Ancient Music, conducted by Christopher Hogwood.

0: 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The LA Opera's Farewell to James Conlon coming up next on WQXR.
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Welcome to LA Opera On Air. I'm Jennifer Miller-Hamill. Our broadcast today features a special concert honoring the extraordinary career of LA Opera music director James Conlon, recorded live at the Dorothy Chandler Pavilion on April 24th, 2026. For two decades, James Conlon defined the artistic identity of LA Opera through performances of exceptional breadth, intelligence, and emotional power. The concert we're about to hear

celebrates the remarkable range of his artistry, with music by the three composers most central to his career, Verdi, Mozart, and Wagner. We begin with selections from Acts 3 and 4 of Verdi's La Forza del Destino. In 18th century Spain, Leonora and Don Alvaro plan to elope in secret. But when her father confronts them, Alvaro's pistol accidentally discharges, killing the old man. The lovers flee, only to lose one another. Leonora's brother, Don Carlo, vows to avenge his father and sets out to find Alvaro. Believing Leonora dead, Alvaro joins the army under an assumed name, where he befriends Don Carlo, who does not recognize him. When Carlo discovers Alvaro's true identity, the two become bitter enemies. Their first duel is interrupted, but fate brings them together again years later. Carlo discovers that Alvaro has sought refuge in a monastery and provokes him into a final confrontation. In order of vocal appearance, we'll hear tenor Roderick Dixon as Don Alvaro, baritone Ernesto Petty as Don Carlo, and bass baritone Craig Coclo as the surgeon. Mezzo-soprano Sarah Saturnino as the fortune teller Preziosilla, and tenor Yutong Han as the peddler Trabuco. James Conlon conducts the Los Angeles Opera Orchestra and chorus in selections from Acts 3 and 4 of Giuseppe Verdi's La Forza del Destino.

0: Scenes of war, destiny, and vengeance from Giuseppe Verdi's La Forza del Destino, performed at the Los Angeles Opera's gala concert celebrating James Conlon's 20 years as music director. We heard Roderick Dixon as Don Alvaro, Ernesto Petty as Don Carlo, and Sarah Saturnino as Preziosilla. Yutong Han portrayed Trabuco, and Craig Coclo was the surgeon. James Conlon conducted the Los Angeles Opera Orchestra and Chorus in this live performance recorded on April 24th, 2026 at the Dorothy Chandler Pavilion. I'm Jennifer Miller-Hamill, and this is LA Opera On Air on Classical California. I'll be back in a moment with music from Mozart's The Marriage of Figaro.
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3: 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The Met's fall season features a new production of Verdi's Macbeth starring Lisa Davidson and Quinn Kelsey, the premiere of Lincoln in the Bardo based on George Saunders' novel, and classic productions of La Bohème, Tosca, and more. The Metropolitan Opera. The voice must be heard. 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
0: I'm Jennifer Miller-Hamill, and welcome back to LA Opera On Air and our very special presentation honoring the career of LA Opera's music director, James Conlon. Throughout his career, Conlon has been celebrated as one of today's great Mozart conductors, bringing both dramatic insight and musical elegance to these greatest of masterpieces. Our second segment features the exhilarating Act II finale from The Marriage of Figaro, one of the most brilliantly constructed ensemble scenes in all of opera. Figaro and Susanna, servants to Count and Countess Almaviva, are engaged to be married, but the Count hopes to revive his feudal right to sleep with Susanna on her wedding night. Meanwhile, Marcellina, scheming with Dr. Bartolo, holds a contract that could force Figaro to marry her instead. Figaro, Susanna, and the Countess devise a series of tricks to outwit the Count and protect the young couple. Their schemes quickly spiral into comic confusion, involving anonymous letters, a page disguised as a girl, and a dramatic escape through a bedroom window. By the end of Act Two, the Count remains suspicious. Figaro faces Marcellina's legal claim, and everyone is preparing for the wedding that may never happen. In order of vocal appearance, we'll hear baritone Hyungjin Son as the Count, soprano Nicole Heaston as the Countess, soprano Gabrielle Turgeon as Susanna, bass baritone Craig Coclo as Figaro, bass Vinicius Costa as Bartolo, mezzo-soprano Hyona Kim as Marcellina, tenor Nathan Bowles as Don Basilio, and bass Vinicius Costa returning as Antonio. James Conlon conducts this live performance recorded on April 24, 2026, presented as part of Los Angeles Opera's gala concert celebrating his 20 years as music director.

0: The exhilarating Act Two finale from Mozart's The Marriage of Figaro, where misunderstandings, disguises, and deceptions collide in one of opera's greatest ensembles. We heard Craig Coquelot and Gabriel Turgeon as Figaro and Susanna, Hyungjin Son and Nicole Heaston as the Count and Countess, Vinicius Costa as both Bartolo and Antonio, Fiona Kim as Marcellina, and Nathan Bowles as Don Basilio. James Conlon conducted the Los Angeles Opera Orchestra in this live performance recorded on April 24, 2026, during the company's gala concert celebrating his 20 years as music director. I'm Jennifer Miller-Hamill. In a moment, we conclude this special broadcast with music by Richard Wagner. This is LA Opera on air.
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0: I'm Jennifer Miller-Hamill, and welcome back to this week's presentation of LA Opera on Air. We conclude LA Opera's celebration of James Conlon's 20 years as music director with music from Wagner's epic comedy Die Meistersinger von Nürnberg. This towering opera celebrates artistic renewal, the passing of wisdom from one generation to the next, and the enduring vitality of great musical traditions. Fitting themes for this occasion. Its magnificent conclusion is one of opera's most glorious finales, with Conlon leading the full forces of soloists, chorus, and orchestra on a truly monumental scale. In 16th century Nuremberg, Walter von Stolzing falls in love with Eva, whose father Podner has promised her to the winner of a master singer's song contest. Walter's unconventional song is rejected, but one of the master singers, Hans Sachs, recognizes his talent and helps him refine it. At the festival, the city's guilds and the master singers gather for the singing contest. Walter wins both the competition and Eva's hand. Though the young man hesitates to join the master singers, Hans Sachs persuades him to honor their traditions while carrying them forward. The cast includes baritone Martin Gottner as Hans Sachs, tenor Nathan Bowles as Walter, soprano Nicole Heaston as Eva, mezzo-soprano Hyona Kim as Magdalena, tenor Yutong Han as David, and bass baritone Craig Coquelot as Pogner. James Conlon conducts the Los Angeles Opera Orchestra and Chorus in these triumphant concluding scenes from Act 3 of Wagner's Die Meistersinger von Nürnberg.

sie pflanze uns in deutsches Land. 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

That was the triumphant conclusion of Wagner's Die Meistersinger von Nürnberg, performed at Los Angeles Opera's Gala Concert celebrating James Conlon's 2 decades as music director. As he takes on the new role of conductor laureate, the extended ovations reflected not only admiration for his artistry, but deep gratitude for the musical leadership that helped shape the cultural life of Los Angeles. In this James Conlon farewell concert, we heard Martin Gontner as Hans Zox, Nathan Bowles as Walter, Nicole Heaston as Ava, Hyona Kim as Magdalena, Yutong Han as David, and Craig Koklo as Pogner. James Conlon conducted the Los Angeles Opera Orchestra and Chorus in this performance recorded at the Dorothy Chandler Pavilion on April 24, 2026. Jeremy Frank is the director of the L.A. Opera Chorus, and Anna Landauer is the concertmaster of the L.A. Opera Orchestra, which is generously underwritten by Terry and Jerry Cole. L.A. Opera On Air is a production of Classical California.

0: by Heather Orozco and includes David Alexander, Martin Jimenez, and Isamu Sonoyama. This broadcast was recorded and mixed by Brad Cobb. The staff producer for LA Opera is Mark Lyons. For Classical California, the executive producer is Kelsey McConnell and the technical director is Carolina Correa. And I'm Jennifer Miller-Hamill. Thank you for joining me for this special LA Opera On Air tribute to James Conlon.
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3: 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And good afternoon to you. I'm Annie Bergen. Welcome. And hello, Nor'easter. Hold on to your hat. I hope you're hunkered down and safe. I've got your music for the next couple of hours, so stay with us. Let's get started with Chopin's Grand Valse Brillante, pianist Vladimir Ashkenazy.

On WQXR, Vladimir Ashkenazi with Chopin, his Grand Valse Brillante on Classical New York, 105.9. Next, Joseph Bologna, the Chevalier de Saint-Georges, born in Guadeloupe, and then became one of the most prominent musical figures in 18th century Paris. Here's his Symphonie Concertante, featuring violinist Miriam Fried and Jamie Laredo with the London Symphony Orchestra.

A symphonie contretemps by Joseph Bologna, the Chevalier de Saint-Georges. We heard violinist Miriam Fried and Jamie Laredo with London Symphony conducted by Paul Freeman. Classical New York, 105.9 WQXR. Well, before we get to a fairy tale in music, a reminder that our WQXR Classical Kids Fair is still on for tomorrow. It's indoors at the University of Mount St. Vincent, and we'll have all the details for you coming up. Here is music of Engelbert Humperdinck, the suite from his opera, Hansel and Gretel, based on the Grimm fairy tale. Rudolf Kemp leads the Royal Philharmonic.

0: Engelbert Humperdinck, the suite from his opera Hansel and Gretel. We heard the Royal Philharmonic Orchestra conducted by Rudolf Kemp on Classical New York, 105.9 WQXR.
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0: 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Music next by Chicksaw composer Jared Impetichacha Tate, drawing upon his Native American heritage now for this piece, Shawi, which means raccoon.

That was the Dover Quartet playing Shawi, or Raccoon, part of the Woodland Songs of Chicksaw composer Jared Impachachacha Tate on WQXR. And stay tuned. The beautiful Serenade to Music by Ralph Vaughan Williams is coming up. But now, a horn concerto by Telemann. Stuart Rose is the horn player with the St. Luke's Chamber Ensemble.

A horn concerto by Telemann, Stuart Rose, horn, and the St. Luke's Chamber Ensemble on Classical New York, WQXR, 105.9 FM and HD Newark, 90.3 FM, WQXW Ossining, and WNYC FM HD2 New York. Hello to you. I'm Annie Bergen, here with you until 8 o'clock tonight. Lots to share with you. A lesser-known Beethoven work this hour, and the more familiar work by Brahms, his Symphony No. 3. And right now, Ralph Vaughan Williams' beautiful Serenade to Music, originally written for 16 vocalists. This is the orchestral version, music inspired by a scene in Shakespeare's Merchant of Venice, a moonlit scene with lovers gazing at the sky and discussing the power of music. Vernon Hanley leads the London Philharmonic.

It's the very definition of serene, isn't it? Ralph Vaughan Williams, his Serenade to Music, and that was the London Philharmonic conducted by Vernon Hanley on Classical New York, 105.9 WQXR. You know, we have some new features now on the weekend on Sunday mornings. We have Sunday Morning Sing. Each Sunday at 9 a.m., Lauren Rico shares a beautiful piece of choral music to brighten your morning and ease you into a relaxing, peaceful day. From comforting choral favorites to wonderful new discoveries, join Lauren for the Sunday Morning Sing tomorrow at 9 a.m. here on WQXR. Speaking of discoveries, I only recently heard this work by Beethoven, his Andante and Variations, which he originally wrote for mandolin and keyboard, and it's been arranged here in a version for clarinet and string orchestra by the soloist we're going to hear, Miltos Moumalidis, who joins the Cologne New Philharmonic Orchestra.

0: That's Beethoven on WQXR, his Andante and Variations, originally written for mandolin and keyboard. And we heard the clarinetist Miltos Moumalidis. We heard his arrangement for clarinet and string orchestra with the Cologne New Philharmonic, conducted by Volker Hartung. Classical New York 105.9. 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
1: 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Marry off his daughter to a doctor. All he has to do is convince her to go along with it. 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
0: Brahms next on WQXR, his Symphony No. 3, which came 6 years after his second symphony, and this third symphony took him just 3 months to write, which he did in the picturesque town of Wiesbaden on the Rhine River. Here is the Swedish Chamber Orchestra. Thomas Dausgaard conducts Brahms Symphony No. 3.

0: Brahms on WQXR, Symphony No. 3, performed by the Swedish Chamber Orchestra, conducted by Thomas Dausgaard on Classical New York 105.9. And coming up next, a piece by Ludovico Einaudi.
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Music of Ludovico Einaudi, that's Golden Butterflies. The composer at the piano with cellist Reddy Haas and violinist Federico Micozzi, Golden Butterflies. I saw them the other day on my walk, monarch butterflies. Lots of them stopping on a flower or two, filling up for their annual journey south for the winter. You know, millions of them are traveling right now. It's truly an amazing feat of nature. Maybe helped along by the wind, by the nor'easter, or getting out of the way. Hope you're doing okay today. 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I'm Annie Bergen, here with you until 8 o'clock when we bring you the next program in our Park Avenue Armory recital series. Featuring mezzo-soprano Sasha Cook and pianist Myra Huang, performing music of Copland, Barber, Ives, Sondheim, and others, including the New York premiere of a work by Jasmine Barnes. Join host John Schaefer for Sasha Cook and recital at the Park Avenue Armory tonight at 8 on WQXR. And coming up this hour, music of Gershwin. Right now, this is a piece by William Corbett, English composer and violinist, his Concerto a la Portuguesa.

Music of English composer William Corbett, his Concerto alla Portuguesa, the Casa de Música Baroque Orchestra, Andreas Steyer conducting on Classical New York, WQXR. Hey, our WQXR Classical Kids Fair is on tomorrow afternoon in the Bronx. Escape the winds and hear real winds, a woodwind quintet, and lots of other performers, an instrument petting zoo, dance and composition workshops, a family sing-along, and more. And best of all, it's indoors. Bring your 3 to 8-year-olds to the Classical Kids Fair at the University of Mount St. Vincent in the Bronx. And we're even going to have a free shuttle van to take you back and forth from the Van Cortlandt Park, 242nd Street, number 1 train station. Get all the details and RSVP at WQXR.org. And a nod to George Gershwin, his birth anniversary today. Here is his Catfish Row, the suite from Porgy and Bess. Joanne Folletta conducts the Buffalo Philharmonic Orchestra.

0: George Gershwin, Brooklyn-born on this date, 1898, is Catfish Row, the suite from Porgy and Bess, the Buffalo Philharmonic Orchestra, conducted by Joanne Folletta, on Classical New York 105.9 WQXR. And stay tuned for a symphony by Robert Schumann.
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0: And right now, we'll settle in with music of Robert Schumann, his Symphony No. 3, which is dubbed the Rhenish Symphony. He wrote this shortly after moving to Dusseldorf to take on a new job there. He was got a great reception, and he enjoyed the energy and sights and sounds along the Rhine River. Here's the Berlin Philharmonic, conducted by Sir Simon Rattle, Robert Schumann's Symphony No. 3, the Rhenish.

0: Robert Schumann, Symphony No. 3, the Rhenish Symphony. That was the Berlin Philharmonic, conducted by Sir Simon Rattle on Classical New York 105.9 WQXR. And stay tuned for a set of waltzes.
1: 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A high-strung hypochondriac has a foolproof plan to save on medical bills. 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

A set of a dozen waltzes by Johann Nepomuk Hummel. And we heard the London Mozart Players, led by Howard Shelley, on Classical New York WQXR, 105.9 FM and HD Newark, 90.3 FM, WQXW Ossining, and WNYC FM HD2 New York. Annie Bergen here with you. So while we deal with the whims of this nor'easter and the water that may wreak havoc, we can hear a tale about a water spirit, a musical tale, Ravel's Ondine, the water spirit who tries to lure strangers into her underwater kingdom. Here's pianist Conrad Tau.

pianist Conrad Tau, playing Maurice Ravel's Ondine from Gaspard de la Nuit. Ondine, the water spirit. Hope you're safe from the water spirits today as we pass the time together here on Classical New York WQXR with Ponchielli's Dance of the Hours from his opera La Gioconda.

0: The Dance of the Hours from Ponchielli's La Gioconda, the Hungarian State Opera Orchestra led by János Sándor on Classical New York. Speaking of Hungarian, I've got a set of Hungarian peasant songs ready for you. And after that, it's Bach's Brandenburg Concerto No. 3, so stay tuned. 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

0: Bach's Brandenburg Concerto No. 3. 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
0: Oh, it's a perfect activity for a rainy, windy day. It's indoors, and we also have a shuttle van running back and forth from the free shuttle van, back and forth from the Van Cortlandt Park, 242nd Street, No. 1 train station. 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Music of Nikolai Rimsky-Korsakov now, The Tale of Tsar Sultan's Suite. Gerard Schwartz leads the Seattle Symphony.

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I'm Annie Bergen. Say, did you hear about Mayor Mamdani launching Opera for All, bringing 70,000 free Met Opera tickets to New Yorkers? So what they're going to do is 10,000 tickets are being released each month by lottery. Beginning this month, the Met releases 10,000 tickets each month for performances for the season. You can enter the lottery at onon.nyc.gov/opera or through the Metropolitan Opera's app, and maybe you'll get tickets to Macbeth, La Boheme, and other great operas. Great, great initiative. All right, this hour, coming up shortly, Tchaikovsky's Symphony No. 5. Now, it's music by Maria Hester Park, English composer, pianist, and teacher who was active around the turn of the 19th century. This is Maria Hester Park's Piano Sonata in F major, played by Betty Ann Miller.

0: Music of Maria Hester Park on WQXR, Piano Sonata in F Major, and we heard pianist Betty Ann Miller on Classical New York. 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On view now, information at swangalleries.com.
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0: Next, Tchaikovsky, Symphony No. 5, a work he composed when he was feeling personally spent. He worried, he said, I am dreadfully anxious to prove, not only to others but to myself, that I am not yet played out as a composer. But inspiration came after a short time, spending time at a new house with a lovely garden. And at times, he said, I have to squeeze it from my dulled brain. But he did, and it was successful. His Symphony No. 5, here's Tchaikovsky, the Boston Symphony Orchestra, led by Pierre Monteux.

Tchaikovsky, Symphony No. 5 from the Boston Symphony Orchestra, conducted by Pierre Monteux. Classical New York, 105.9 WQXR. Stay tuned for our next program from our recital series from the Park Avenue Armory featuring mezzo-soprano Sasha Cooke.